0: The Festival of the Bayadères by Franz Berwald, played there by the Royal Philharmonic, conducted by Ulf Bjerlin.
1: In mid-Michigan weather tonight, mostly clear skies with a low around 47. Sunny and breezy on Tuesday with a high near 77, and sunny for Wednesday with a high near 81.
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0: Pekka Kuusisto, violin with Leif Segerstam and the Helsinki Philharmonic. The Violin Concerto by Jean Sibelius.
1: In mid-Michigan weather tonight, mostly clear skies with a low around 47. Sunny and breezy on Tuesday with a high near 77. And sunny for Wednesday with a high near 81.
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1: Leonard Rose performs the Cello Concerto No. 1 by Camille Saint-Saëns on our next New York Philharmonic broadcast. 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Dmitri Metropoulos and Lauren Mazel will conduct the New York Philharmonic this week.
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0: Nice. That's the music of Wynton Marsalis. That is the tango from his work Milan. And Frank Morelli played the bassoon there with the Callisto Quartet. That piece originally written for the bassoonist Milan Turkovich, and we're going to listen to him play some music of Villa-Lobos coming up in just a moment.
1: In mid-Michigan weather tonight, mostly clear skies with a low around 47. Sunny and breezy on Tuesday with a high near 77. And sunny for Wednesday with a high near 81.
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1: In mid-Michigan weather tonight, mostly clear skies with a low around 47, sunny and breezy on Tuesday with a high near 77, and sunny for Wednesday with a high near 81.
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0: from his score to Pride and Prejudice, music of Dario Marianelli. That's pianist Ginevra Kane Mason.
1: In mid-Michigan weather tonight, mostly clear skies with a low around 47. Sunny and breezy on Tuesday with a high near 77, and sunny for Wednesday with a high near 81.
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0: We've heard the Viola Concerto by the English composer York Bowen. Helen Callis was the violist with the New Zealand Symphony Orchestra. 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
1: In mid-Michigan weather tonight, mostly clear skies with a low around 47. Sunny and breezy on Tuesday with a high near 77, and sunny for Wednesday with a high near 81.
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0: Songs of the Dawn by Robert Schumann, played by Nicholas Namaradze. 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

0: If you're familiar with the group Penguin Cafe Orchestra, there's something very Penguin Cafe about that piece in a very nice way, by the Brazilian composer Marcelo Zarvos. That is called Rounds, played by the group Ethel here on Extra Eclectic. I have another, but a very different piece with the same title in just a moment.
1: In mid-Michigan weather tonight, mostly clear skies with a low around 47. Sunny and breezy on Tuesday with a high near 77, and sunny for Wednesday with a high near 81.
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0: Shimmer by Alex Weiser, played by cellist Ashley Bathgate, who performed all the cello parts in that recording. It's Extra Eclectic.
1: In mid-Michigan weather tonight, mostly clear skies with a low around 47, sunny and breezy on Tuesday with a high near 77, and sunny for Wednesday with a high near 81.
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0: Last Round by Osvaldo Golijov. A tribute by Golijov to Astor Piazzolla, the Argentinian master of the classical tango. Eric Jacobson led the Knights. It's Extra Eclectic.
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0: Vespers for violin by American composer Missy Mazzoli, played by Peter Herenthal. Violin and digital delay there, and sounding like some other effects tucked in there as well. Thanks, as always, to Jennifer Allen, who puts together the playlists here on the show. I'm Steve Seal. Thank you for listening to Extra Eclectic.
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0: The New York Philharmonic, led by Pierre Boulez, and The Fairy by Paul Dukas.
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0: George Friedrich Handel's father was a well-respected surgeon, and he did not consider music to be a very noble field. Even though his son was talented, he banned all instruments from the house. But little George's mom had another idea.
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1: A year after he started law school, his father died, and that's when all bets were off for Handel. And he took off to play harpsichord at an opera house. That exposure to opera transformed him and sent him well on his way to being a successful composer. This is music by Handel. We'll hear the ensemble Tafelmusik play Handel's Concerto for Two Orchestras, number 2.

0: One of the many recordings by early music specialists Tafelmusik and their longtime conductor Gene Lamont. We heard George Friedrich Handel's Concerto for Two Orchestras, number 2 on Music Through the Night.
1: 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She wrote the book Hamnet and co-wrote the screenplay for the film adaptation. She has a new book called Land, about a father and son mapping 19th century Ireland after the devastation of the Great Famine. 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

0: Variations on a Theme of Franz Schubert, written to honor the 100th anniversary of Schubert's death in 1928. That's music by Emil Reason, performed by the Alberg Symphony Orchestra with conductor Bo Holten on Music Through the Night.
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0: Piano Concerto No. 1 by Felix Mendelssohn. Jonathan Bloxam conducted the London Mozart Players and pianist Isita Kane Mason.
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0: Symphony Concertante by Joseph Bologna, Chevalier de Saint-Georges. That was the Czech Chamber Philharmonic Orchestra, led by conductor Michael Halas. And we heard two violin soloists, Yuri Revic and Libor Ježek, on Music Through the Night. Still to come, a piece of music inspired by the composer's folk songs around his country. And in order to find those folk songs, he couldn't go online and do a Google search. He had to travel all across his country. That's on in about 4 minutes.
1: 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Dmitri Metropoulos and Lauren Mazel will conduct the New York Philharmonic this week.
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0: Gao Hong is originally from China, but she's been living in the United States and creating music for many, many years. In China, there are many festivals that are celebrated throughout the year. And with Gao Hong's piece called Celebration, she creates joyful rhythms and melodies that show that festive atmosphere of families gathering during a festival. From Celebration by Gao Hong, this is the movement Joy and Celebration.

0: The first piece of mature music by Czech composer Leo Janáček, Lachian Dances, includes some traditional dances and others that imitate a blacksmith at work and another that makes you feel like you're prepping for winter. We heard the Rochester Philharmonic with conductor David Zinman on Music Through the Night.
1: When he originally wrote this piece, it was in reference to a friend of his, and a biblical reference to the hunting aspect of his life as well. 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
1: We will fund projects based on merit and outcomes, not warehousing the homeless and government dependent.
2: Federal policy has long focused on getting people into permanent housing with voluntary treatment. The Trump administration blames that approach for skyrocketing rates of homelessness. Local providers say high rents are the bigger problem. HUD first announced this major funding shift late last year, but a federal judge blocked it, saying a sudden change could cause chaos and push many back onto the streets. Jennifer Ludden, NPR News, Washington.
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4: For WKAR News, I'm Mallory Begay. The city of Mason will continue to operate without zoning requirements tailored specifically to data centers. That's after city council members rejected a proposal written by some advocates who oppose data centers. Mayor Russell Whipple says the proposal included structural and legal issues that would have made it unenforceable.
5: But believe me, if there was some way that we could do something like this and have our legal counsel that has served us well for many, many years tell us that it could be defendable, because that's the person who would have to defend it, I think the council would give it some consideration.
4: The city previously passed a zoning ordinance establishing more stringent requirements for data centers, but it was repealed following pushback from community members who say it didn't go far enough. The legislature returns to Lansing today with a month remaining until the deadline to have the state budget wrapped up. Rick Pluta reports.
6: There's a lot of work to get done to meet that July 1st deadline, which is also when many school districts, local governments, public universities, and community colleges begin their budget years. The legislature failed to hit that deadline last year. Governor Gretchen Whitmer and Senate Majority Leader Winnie Brinks, both Democrats, say getting the budget done on time should be the legislature's singular focus over the coming weeks. Republican House Speaker Matt Hall says he's less concerned with meeting that deadline and more concerned with balancing the budget without tax increases or withdrawing money from the state's rainy day savings. The state's budget picture is complicated this year by an expected slowdown in revenue and economic uncertainty as the U.S. conflict with Iran continues. I'm Rick Pluta.
4: Close to 1,000 workers at an automotive parts plant in Three Rivers, Michigan, went on strike Monday. Michael Simons has more.
7: Workers walked out of the American Axle plant at midnight on Monday. At mid-morning, more than 30 workers were picketing in various spots outside the American Axle plant. Passing drivers honked their support. Josh Yeager is the bargaining chairman for the United Auto Workers, Local 2093. He says American Axle, also known as the Dow Corporation, refused to increase wages to a livable amount. So now, the local has to fight for a better contract.
8: It's a game of chess. They wanted a battle, now they got a war.
7: The plant is a major supplier for General Motors. Dauk did not reply to a request for comment by deadline. I'm Michael Simons.
4: This is WKAR.
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4: In your Tuesday weather forecast, sunny today with a high near 77 degrees in the capital region. Tonight, mostly clear with overnight lows around 51 degrees. And tomorrow, sunny with a high near 82. Looking at local area temperatures, in Lansing, it's currently 48 degrees. And in Jackson, it's also 48 degrees. It's 5:07.
10: It's Morning Edition from NPR News. I'm Leila Fadel in Washington, D.C.
11: And I'm Martinez in Los Angeles, California. The Trump administration says it will not violate a court order. The order is about the president's $1.8 billion pool of money to pay people who claim that past administrations targeted them. Democrats and Republicans in Congress have opposed the fund since it was announced.
10: A judge temporarily blocked the administration from creating it last week. And Thursday, the Justice Department said it would, quote, abide by that temporary

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1: Good morning. You're listening to Morning Edition on WKAR. I'm Mallory Begay. A news update from NPR and WKAR is coming up in about 10 minutes. Starting this week, the Michigan Secretary of State's office is making some changes to the voter registration process. Steve Carmody reports.
2: Michiganders applying for a new or renewing a driver's license or a state ID are automatically registered eligible to vote. This includes young people under 18 who are old enough to get a driver's license but not quite old enough to vote. Now the Michigan Department of State will send a letter to those newly registered or pre-registered voters asking if they want to opt out of the automatic voter registration or pre-registration process. I'm Steve Carmody.
1: A photograph, a letter, a piece of clothing passed down for generations. 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In your Capital Region weather forecast, sunny today with a high near 77 degrees. Tonight, mostly clear with overnight lows around 51. And looking ahead to tomorrow, sunny with a high near 82. In East Lansing, it's currently 47 degrees. And in Jackson, it's 48. 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
0: This is Morning Edition from NPR News. I'm A. Martinez.
4: I'm Leila Fadel.
5: And I'm Steve Inskeep. The theater world gathers Sunday for the Tony Awards, and one of the nominees personifies endurance. Andre DeShields acted on and off Broadway for half a century before winning his first Tony Award in 2019 at the age of 73.
6: I am making good on my promise that I would come to New York and become someone you'd be proud to call your native son.
5: That was 2019 on CBS. This year, at age 80, Andre DeShields is nominated for another Tony Award for his role in Cats, the Jellicle Bull.

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1: WKAR News, I'm Mallory Begay. Mason could become the latest Michigan community to host a hyperscale data center. WKAR's Andrew Roth tells us what we know about the possible development and what we don't.
2: Mason City Manager Deborah Stewart says the city cannot prohibit data centers despite some community pushback. The city previously established new zoning requirements to regulate data centers, but repealed the ordinance after public outcry. She says developers of one such project agreed to follow more stringent noise limits that have since been repealed, and the data center would use a closed-loop cooling system.
3: I, for one, feel that we are moving in a direction where we're going to be able to receive the benefits of a project while mitigating the biggest concerns the community have.
2: Stewart says the city does not know which company is pursuing the data center. She says city officials have not signed non-disclosure agreements and would not provide tax exemptions. Stewart says the development would more than double the city's tax base, and the revenue increase could bring property tax relief to the city's residents. I'm Andrew Roth.
1: The legislature is back in Lansing today, with a month remaining to meet the legal deadline to wrap up the state budget. The legislature missed that deadline last year as the Republican-controlled House and the Democratic-led Senate could not reach a deal in time. That left school districts, many local governments, public universities, and community colleges starting their fiscal years without finalized budgets. House Speaker Matt Hall says he can't guarantee that won't happen this year. Hall spoke last week at the Detroit Regional Chamber's annual policy conference on Mackinac Island. He said he will hold out for no tax increases or withdrawals from the state's rainy day savings.
4: You can make investments in education, in roads, in public safety, in local governments, and your rainy day fund. So we're going to put more money in the rainy day fund.
1: One of the complications this year is a slowdown in projected revenue and economic uncertainty as the U.S. conflict with Iran continues. Beginning this week, some Michiganders will start receiving letters asking if they want to opt out of the state's automatic voter registration system. In 2018, voters approved a state constitutional amendment requiring eligible Michiganders to be automatically registered to vote when they apply for or renew their driver's license or state ID. But state elections officials are now sending letters to newly registered or pre-registered voters, giving them the option to opt out of the automatic voter registration or pre-registration process. This is WKAR.
5: 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Other contributors include the estate of Joan B. Kroc, whose bequest serves as an enduring investment in the future of public radio and seeks to help NPR be the model for high-quality journalism in the 21st century. This is NPR.
1: Sunny in the capital region today with a high near 77. It's 6:07.
6: It's Morning Edition from NPR News. I'm Leila Fadel in Washington, D.C.
7: Henry Martinez in Los Angeles, California. The Trump administration says it will not violate a court order. The order is about the president's $1.8 billion pool of money to pay people who claim to have past administrations target them. Democrats and Republicans in Congress have opposed the funds since it was announced. In a few minutes, we'll hear from one of them, Representative Tom Suozzi.
6: A judge temporarily blocked the administration from creating it last week, and Monday, the Justice Department said it would, quote, abide by that temporary ruling.
7: Here to make sense of all this is NPR political reporter Elena Moore. So, Elena, a lot of back and forth on this. Chop it up for us.
8: Yeah, so this all connects back to a different lawsuit. Back in February, President Trump announced he was suing his own government over a 2019 leak of his tax records. So he sued the IRS for $10 billion. But then last month, when a federal judge in Florida overseeing that case started questioning its merits, Trump dropped the case, and the administration announced a settlement where the Justice Department would start this anti-

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1: Follow more stringent noise limits that have since been repealed, and the data center would use a closed-loop cooling system.
2: I, for one, feel that we are moving in a direction where we're going to be able to receive the benefits of a project while mitigating the biggest concerns the community have.
1: Stewart says the city does not know which company is pursuing the data center. She says city officials have not signed non-disclosure agreements and would not provide tax exemptions. Stewart says the development would more than double the city's tax base, and the revenue increase could bring property tax relief to the city's residents. I'm Andrew Roth.
3: The legislature is back in Lansing today, with a month remaining to meet the legal deadline to wrap up the state budget. The legislature missed that deadline last year as the Republican-controlled House and the Democratic-led Senate could not reach a deal in time. That left school districts, many local governments, public universities, and community colleges starting their fiscal years without finalized budgets. House Speaker Matt Hall says he can't guarantee that won't happen this year. Hall spoke last week at the Detroit Regional Chamber's annual policy conference on Mackinac Island. He said he will hold out for no tax increases or withdrawals from the state's rainy day savings.
4: You can make investments in education, in roads, in public safety, in local governments, and your rainy day fund. So we're going to put more money in the rainy day fund.
3: One of the complications this year is a slowdown in projected revenue and economic uncertainty as the U.S. conflict with Iran continues. Beginning this week, some Michiganders will start receiving letters asking if they want to opt out of the state's automatic voter registration system. In 2018, voters approved a state constitutional amendment requiring eligible Michiganders to be automatically registered to vote when they apply for or renew their driver's license or state ID. But state elections officials are now sending letters to newly registered or pre-registered voters, giving them the option to opt out of the automatic voter registration or pre-registration process. This is WKAR.
5: 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Other contributors include the estate of Joan B. Kroc, whose bequest serves as an enduring investment in the future of public radio and seeks to help NPR be the model for high-quality journalism in the 21st century. This is NPR.
3: 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It's 7:07.
6: It's Morning Edition from NPR News. I'm Leila Fadel in Washington, D.C.
7: And I'm Martinez in Los Angeles, California. Israel has not bombed Beirut today.
6: The fact that Israel did not attack Lebanon's capital is news, because Israel's Prime Minister Benjamin Netanyahu had said strikes were coming and would target Hezbollah offices there. Israel's war with Lebanon has complicated President Trump's negotiations with Iran, which said on Monday that it was suspending those talks. Coming up, we'll discuss these developments with Democratic Representative Jim Himes. We begin with the facts on the ground.
7: Here to discuss the latest is NPR international correspondent Aya Batraoui in Dubai. So walk us through what happened.
8: All right, so it was midday yesterday in Israel when Netanyahu published a video in Hebrew saying there would be no situation in which Hezbollah attacks Israeli cities while its offices in South Beirut remain off limits. And then he said he instructed the military to bomb targets in the capital. And it's part of a broader offensive by Israel and Lebanon that's been rapidly expanding.
7: And watching all of this closely is Iran.
8: Exactly. Hezbollah, an Iran proxy, got into this war when it fired rockets back at Israel following months of ceasefire on its end after Israeli airstrikes killed Iran's supreme leader in February. And since then, Israel's invaded southern Lebanon, as you know, raising villages, displacing over a million Lebanese and killing hundreds of women and children and more than 100 paramedics, according to Lebanese authorities. And then over the weekend, Israel took control of a symbolic and strategic medieval castle in southern Lebanon in its deepest incursion into that country in nearly three decades. So yesterday, Iran said enough is enough, and a semi-official news outlet close to Iran's Revolutionary Guard said it was suspending talks via mediators with the U.S. over all of this. And it was only

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I think if he had only written that, he still would have become quite famous indeed. But there are other works to celebrate by Sir Edward Elgar on this the anniversary of his birth, on this date in 1857, that we'll have every single hour today to start with an Elgar piece. But we began with Nimrod from the Enigma Variations. And in that 2010 performance at the Wharton Center, that was Rafael Jimenez and the MSU Symphony Orchestra. Now, as is the case with so many famous works that come along like that, it has been adapted in various different iterations. Here next is a choral rendition of Nimrod, set as Lux Aeterna, Eternal Light, by John Cameron, with the choir of St. John's Elora, led by Noel Edison.

A Lux Aeterna arrangement of Sir Edward Elgar's Nimrod from the Enigma Variations on this, the anniversary of his birth, where the choir St. John's Allura, as led by Noel Edison. Coming up at 10 a.m., our next Elgar piece, and it's one that admittedly caused me a bit of hesitation, which cost me during an episode of Quizbusters on WKR Television. More about that story at 10 a.m. We'll continue, though, with music of the Abbess Hildegard of Bingen. Here is an instrumental selection from her Symphonie Geistliche Gesang, as played by Sequentia.

0: 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I'm just wondering. That was from the Abbess Hildegard of Bingen, a selection from her Symphonie Geistliche Gesang, as played by Sequentia here on listener-supported WKAR. When we return, our mid-Michigan weather and music of Dvorak.
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0: And it's 9:18 for this Tuesday morning. I'm Jamie Paisley in for Jody Knoll. He'll be back on Monday, however. Sunny skies today with a high of 77, clear overnight, lows down to 51, then up in temperature for the next couple of days. Wednesday, sunny with a high of 82. It's mostly sunny also Thursday and a high of 85 degrees. Currently in Grand Rapids, it's 63, in East Lansing, 58, and in Saline, who certainly has been in the news from yesterday's groundbreaking that we saw, and you can find more news about Saline on WKR.org. In Saline at the moment, it's 65, just south of Ann Arbor. Well, to continue with music, it is music of Antonin Dvorak. Now, the thing about a lot of his opus numbers, and those, you know, opus numbers are attached by composers to kind of give you an idea of where in their output it goes. But Dvorak's publisher, Simrock, not so scrupulous when it comes to that. He had a bit of a marketing tool when it came to Dvorak, that the opus numbers, he would give them artificial numbers so that it would seem like, because of Dvorak's late blooming as a popular composer, he would give new opus numbers even though it was an older piece. Here, though, thankfully, is one of those that was not so much touched because it is a movement from his Symphony No. 6 in D. Here is the Scherzo movement, and in this music of Dvorak, it's the Czech Philharmonic under Libor Pešek.

With Libor Peshek there and the Czech Philharmonic, music of their countryman, that is to say, Antonín Dvořák. The third movement, Scherzo, with that performance from the Symphony No. 6 in D, opus number 60 of Dvořák's as well. We'll turn next to a quartet by Franz Joseph Haydn, appropriate considering he is called the father of the string quartet. Now, the curious thing is, most of him is of the string quartets are set in sets of six different ones, and it goes through that through a lot of composers. This, though, is a bit of an oddity that he wrote to a Viennese publisher saying he was working on a new set of three of them, and he only, so far as we know, never sent them along. But this likely is one of those. It is in four movements rather than the usual three, and it also is a little bit simpler, which I think is his way of saying he wanted to have it more published, as opposed to, you know, playing for great complexity and the more seasoned artist, perhaps. Here is, maybe, that pivot of Haydn looking towards selling more publications than getting commissions from it. This string quartet in D minor, opus number 42 of Haydn's next, played by the Solomon Quartet.

Haydn's bit of a unique standalone string quartet in D minor, and in that performance, the Solomon Quartet performed it. When we return, our mid-Michigan weather, and then maybe Bizet should have gone to London instead. Every day, WKR Classical brings you thoughtfully curated music from hosts who are part of this community. It is a place for discovery, inspiration, and connection freely available for all of Mid-Michigan. 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Donate your car today and keep the music playing. And I will admit, when we had a big push on that car, when we started that a number of years ago, I said, are we really going to get that many? And it turned out so many of you have decided to turn your cars in to support public media. And I want to thank you so very much for making me eat crow, put a lot of egg on my face, however you want to put that. But I do want to say thank you. I was very wrong. And there is the hunger to, one, get rid of a lot of unused cars or any sort of motor vehicle, and also a lot of support for public media. And it's a spoonful of sugar that helps the medicine come down. That I was very, very wrong, and thank you so much. For our mid-Michigan weather, sunny skies with a high of around 77 for this Tuesday. Mostly clear overnight, lows down to 51. Sunny for our Wednesday tomorrow with a high of 82, and upwards still on Thursday. Mostly sunny, highs will be around 85 degrees. Currently in the Crick, Battle Creek, that is to say, 62. Owosso also 62, but currently in East Lansing, feels like we've been catching up for all the temperatures I've been reading this hour, 61 degrees at the moment. I'm Jamie Paisley, in for Jody Knoll. It's 9:47 on this Tuesday, and music next from Georges Bizet, which when his opera, The Jolie Fille de Perth, premiered, a lot of people said it was just not, you know, opera material, that it really wasn't. However, there was somebody that said maybe it should have been better in the London sort of West End theaters, where there are so many great tunes in this, and although the opera's plot is absolutely silly, making it not really quite the opera, that might have had a bit more success in London instead. So here is a suite from Bizet's tune-filled Jolie Fille de Perth with the London Symphony Orchestra under Roberto Benzi.

The music to Bizet's opera La Jolie Fille de Perth with the London Symphony Orchestra under Roberto Benzi on 90.5 Classical. And from Michigan State University, this is 90.5 WKAR-FM and WKAR-FM HD1 East Lansing, NPR, and classical music. Well, it's 2 minutes past 10 o'clock. I'm Jamie Paisley in for Jody Knoll. A quick look at our mid-Michigan weather. Today, sunny with a high of 77. Mostly clear overnight and lows down to 51, but then up in temperature through the kind of rest of the week. Tomorrow, sunny with a high of 82. Then Thursday, mostly sunny, highs 85. Well, it's coming up on 11 years since I moved to Michigan to become an employee here at WKR and join the on-air staff. And admittedly, I didn't know anything about Michigan, including a certain program that I was very quickly asked to be on a special edition of, a program called Quiz Busters, which is produced or was produced here at WKR. And it's usually reserved for high school students to kind of show off their knowledge of things. But with my arrival here, they decided to try and do a classical-only version and pit Jody Knoll against me and a few other members of our community. There was Maestro Timothy Muffet, Kevin No, Melanie Helton, some graduate students, as well as Ji-Yun Kim, I believe, was the other person. Now, it was difficult for me because, one, I didn't know any of these people, really. I had just come to town, and I'm already kind of under the microscope on a very, very visual platform. And I was known as already kind of, you know, talking about my love of movies here. And one of the questions that was on the thing was you have to identify the composer of this Imperial March, and they gave information about the Imperial March. Now, mentally, I was like, well, I know the Imperial March is from John Williams in Empire Strikes Back, but I knew that there was another one out there, and so I held off on answering until it was sniped by one of the other members of the other team. So I bring it up because here is that other Imperial March. And it is, today we're playing it because it's the anniversary of its composer's birth, Sir Edward Elgar, born today in 1857. Here is his Imperial March. No Darth Vaders to contend with, though, in this performance. Instead, Major Colin Reeves leads the Band of the Life Guards.

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That other Imperial March, since we're celebrating today the birthday of its composer, Sir Edward Elgar, 1857 today. That Opus 32 of the great English composer with the Band of the Life Guards under Major Colin Reeves. And we're starting every single hour today with music of Elgar for his birthday. Including at 11 o'clock, pardon me, it will be one of his symphonies. Now, I feel remiss that I might have teased that that other Imperial March, and so in order to balance the scales a bit, let's make way for Darth. Here is the John Williams version with the Boston Bops.

0: The Boston Pops Orchestra under the composer himself, and the Imperial March from The Empire Strikes Back. That other Imperial March to match the one by Elgar that we started off the hour with. I will say there is a new biography about John Williams, an approved one, by a friend of mine that released the album, or the book rather, but I have been listening also to the audiobook version of it. And I'm very upset at my friend because for all the musical terms that they talk about, the person is just mispronouncing them greatly, talking about Scherzo, and there's Ralph Vaughan Williams, and even that composer that is a contemporary of Mozart, you know, his name is Haydn. I need to have a strongly worded letter to my friend about this John Williams biography audiobook. Well, when we return, we'll have a local pianist playing Beethoven.
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0: A few seconds past 10:14, as we'll continue on with MSU artist, faculty member, and pianist Yongkyun Cho, and a continuation of her project to record all of the Beethovens, the sonatas, rather. Here is the last one, which if you hear in a little bit, a moment of boogie-woogie, well, that is somehow Beethoven out of time, a little bit, it feels like. That is indeed a Beethoven piece, but it sounds like a boogie-woogie stride piano he's going for in it. Sonata number 32 for piano, again played by MSU artist faculty member Yongkyun Cho.

0: With MSU artist faculty member Yanghyun Cho and her project recording Beethoven sonatas. That number 32 of Beethoven's 32 keyboard sonatas in C minor, opus 111, here on WKAR. Now, earlier this hour, I played the John Williams Imperial March from The Empire Strikes Back. I hadn't seen this until after I'd played it, but just announced with the Grand Rapids Symphony, looks like the Picnics Pops 2026, they're going to be performing The Empire Strikes Back in concert. And that will be on Thursday, July 23rd at that brand new amphitheater, the Araskirik Amphitheater, you may have read about. There are various selling dates. The public sale begins on Thursday, so in 2 days' time at 10 a.m., but donor and subscriber pre-sale begins today at 11, so in a few minutes' time at this point. More information you can find at Grand Rapids Symphony's website about, again, this Empire Strikes Back in concert performance happening on Thursday, July 23rd at the new amphitheater. Well, in a moment, we'll round out the hour with a bit of Bach.
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0: In what feels like a bit of a Sesame Street day here in mid-Michigan, our weather today, sunny days, keeping the clouds away, highs around 77, mostly clear also overnight, lows down to 51, and sunny also Wednesday with a high of 82, mostly sunny though Thursday with a high up to 85 degrees. For the rest of the hour, it's the Boston Early Music Festival Orchestra led by Andrew Parrott, and it is Orchestral Suite number 3 of the 4 written by Johann Sebastian Bach.

And well, his good friend and godfather to his children, some of them, Georg Philipp Telemann, wrote dozens upon dozens of them. We only have four written by Johann Sebastian Bach. That third orchestral suite of the four that he wrote, be Schmidlisting 1068, played by the Boston Early Music Festival Orchestra under Andrew Parrott. From Michigan State University, this is 90.5 WKAR-FM and WKAR-FM HD1, East Lansing, NPR, and classical music, where all day today we're starting off each hour with music of Sir Edward Elgar for his birthday, born today in 1857, and this work he would dedicate to, quote, his late majesty, King Edward VII. The symphony, designed early in 1910 to be a loyal tribute, bears its present dedication with the gracious approval of His Majesty the King. But as he did tell a friend of his, I've written out my soul in this Symphony No. 2, and the ode, you know it, in these works I have shown myself. Here is that second and ultimately final symphony of Sir Edward Elgar's, with Yehudi Menuhin leading the Royal Philharmonic.

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0: as we celebrate Sir Edward Elgar and his birthday today, 1857, a complete performance of his second symphony there with Yehudi Menuhin leading the Royal Philharmonic in that recording. When we return, just time for one short piece before we check in with NPR News. We'll go to Grand Rapids, though.
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1: Dance of Glorious War. That is where the term of pomp and circumstance comes from, Shakespeare, and goes through graduations today. Here is a lesser heard one of them, number 5, the last of the written by Eldgar. He did have some scraps of a 6th one he was working on, but never actually finished it. Here, though, is Pomp and Circumstance number 5 in C major with Sir Andrew Davis and the Philharmonia Orchestra. Happy birthday, Eldgar.

For this anniversary of the birth of Sir Edward Elgar, 1857, the fifth and final of the Pomp and Circumstance marches that he wrote over a number of years, that opus number 39 of Elgar, featuring the Philharmonia Orchestra under Sir Andrew Davis. Well, coming up at 1 o'clock, since every hour we're starting our each hour with pieces of Elgar for his birthday, it will be something very London-specific, and you might even call Henry Higgins if you need help with it. That's coming up at 1 o'clock. In the meantime, we'll continue with music of Anna Bonn, who was a graduate of the Ospedale della Pietà. And if you know that term, it's because it's where Vivaldi taught. Now, they didn't exist at the same time at the Ospedale della Pietà. Anna Bonn came a little bit, just a little bit after Vivaldi did, but she was not the orphan as most of the students were there. That had a reputation, thanks to Vivaldi, for its excellent musicianship. So she called it, or she was one of those students, not an orphan, but a figlia da spese, a paid student into this rather than an orphanage beneficiary. Here is from Anna Bonn, her Sonata No. 5 for flute and continuo, played by members of the Aleph Trio.

0: From Anna Bonn, that was the Flute and Continuo Sonata that she wrote. Music from the late bit of the Baroque, played by the Aleph Trio here on 90.5 Classical. In a moment, Puccini, but not operatic.
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0: Glad you're with us on WKAR. I'm Jamie Paisley as we continue on with music of Puccini. This being a non-operatic piece of his, rather, but the Capriccio Sinfonico in F. But I think since it is such a Puccini piece, let's have an opera orchestra perform it. Here is the Philharmonic from La Scala, led by Riccardo Muti.

And although that piece by Puccini not operatic, there is some common DNA for eagle-eared listeners between that and La Bohème in parts of it. The Capriccio Sinfonico in F with the La Scala Philharmonic, that recording led by Riccardo Muti. Well, to continue, it is next something from Henry Purcell, this music he wrote for a play called Distressed Innocence. Feels very, very, use that title for a modern movie even nowadays. Here is the Academy of Ancient Music under Christopher Hogwood with Purcell's Distressed Innocence.

0: Music of the English Baroque there from Henry Purcell. That was music to the play Distressed Innocence, he wrote, with the Academy of Ancient Music under Christopher Hogwood. When we return, a French composer that, well, will be having a piece of hers played in Jackson.
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0: Just coming up on 1:48 on this Tuesday afternoon, I'm Jamie Paisley in for Jody Knoll, and again, he'll be back next Monday. So on Monday, 4 hours, he'll have to describe where he's been for the past few weeks as well. Hope you join him starting Monday at 9 a.m. In the meantime, I'm Jamie Paisley, and with our mid-Michigan weather, today sunny with a high of 77, clear overnight, lows down to 51. On Wednesday, sunny skies with a high of 82, and Thursday, mostly sunny with a high of 85 degrees. Now, I remember as part of my engagement in being at a different concert, I was at the Jackson Symphony Orchestra's concert. I believe this one was at the Michigan Theater in Jackson, the one time that they had that concert down there. And I spoke with Matthew Aubin afterwards and just kind of, hey, you know, any good music you've been listening to? And when I had seen he had worked previously with this composer, a French composer named Camille Pepin, and I said, I am absolutely loving her pieces. There's a piece she wrote about Yggdrasil, the kind of Scandinavian tree of life, and another work of hers. And lo and behold, for the first concert of next season, they have announced that they will have a piece of Camille Pepin called Fireworks as part of the program, alongside music of Gershwin and Robert Russell Bennett. So here is just a heads up on kind of the sounding music you might hear as part of that Jackson Symphony concert, which is going to be on October 17th, the first of the JSO season. More information is at jacksonsymphony.org, by the way. From Camille Pepin, here is Avant l'éclat de l'aurore with the National Orchestra of Lyon under Ben Glassberg.

The music of French composer Camille Pepin. That was called Avant l'éclat de l'aurore, with kind of celestial nature being a subject of it. Then the Lyon National Orchestra, there, led by Ben Glassberg in that performance, which again, music of Camille Pepin, will also be part of the Jackson Symphony Orchestra's season opening concert, Feu d'artifice, or Fireworks, a piece from 2025 by Pepin, and surrounded by Gershwin's Piano Concerto in F Major, as joined by Johnny Camara Park in that performance, but also Gershwin's Porgy and Bess Symphonic Picture and Robert Russell Bennett's Four Freedoms, based on the Norman Rockwell painting set. That is going to be, again, October 17th, Gershwin's Greatest, the overall concert's called, at the Potter Center. More information on that and the entire season is at jacksonsymphony.org. From Michigan State University, this is 90.5 WKAR-FM and WKAR-FM HD1 East Lansing, NPR, and Classical Music, where all day we're celebrating the birthday of Sir Edward Elgar, born today in 1857, and every hour starting with a piece of his. And my first one for this hour to wish him birthday, it is the Cocaine Overture, which the root of that also gives us the term Cockney. So when you think of that terrible accent from My Fair Lady, think of this work. It's even subtitled In London Town. I completely don't know why I did it, but I did it anyway. Please forgive me that terrible accent. But I suppose if we can forgive Julie Andrews that accent, and I think we'll do okay. Here is the London Philharmonic under Sir Adrian Bolt with the Cockney or Cockaigne Overture in London Town by Elgar.

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0: and with a certain reference to an accent that I will not use on the outset of that piece, despite trying it on the inside. Oh, bad move, Jamie. That was the Cockney or Cockaigne Overture, Opus number 40, same root, essentially. The music of Sir Edward Elgar on this, the anniversary of his birth in 1857. And in that recording, the London Philharmonic under Sir Adrian Bolt. We're starting every hour with music of Elgar, and coming up at the 2 o'clock, it is a performance with the Lansing Symphony Orchestra of an Elgar piece as well, for most of the hour, 26 minutes, in fact. We'll continue, though, in just a moment with a bit of Vivaldi for you, and a plucky mandolinist.
1: Next time on the Interlaken Collection, we'll explore contemporary choral music. Interlaken Arts Camp and Academy students perform a variety of pieces composed in the 20th and 21st centuries. I'm Amanda Sewell. 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
0: Oh, and by the way, our matching program with that, MSU in Concert, starts a new season this Friday afternoon at 2 o'clock, and on the debut episode of the season, well, it will be Ann Arbor-based composer and professor at U of M, Michael Daugherty, coming to a residency this past October at MSU, and we'll hear three of the ensembles that he gave some pre-concert talks for, more insight for those musicians as well. Again, that'll be this Friday at 2 o'clock. The brand new season of MSU in Concert kicks off with the guest composer Michael Daugherty from over in Ann Arbor. Well, and our next performance, it is on mandolin. Avi Avital, who was announced as being part of the next season of the Warden Center mid-March, in that concert happening next year at the Fairchild Theater, and joined by Latvian accordionist Ksenija Sidorova. So that is on tap for that Fairchild Theater performance March 18th at the Warden Center. With more information at, I should say, whartoncenter.com for that Fairchild Theater performance. A little off the path of the Warden Center, but you'd find tickets for it right there. Well, to continue on, here is Avi Avital performing this Vivaldi Concerto in A minor, adapted for mandolin, and joining the Venice Baroque Orchestra.

Mandolinist Avi Avital performing that Vivaldi Concerto in A minor, and the Venice Baroque Orchestra backing him up. And again, you can see him in mid-March of next year, well, as part of the Wharton Center season, but this concert taking place at the Fairchild Theater. More information at whartoncenter.com. Avi Avital coming to East Lansing. Well, to continue, it is music of Johannes Brahms. This is the Rhapsody in G minor. And playing it on piano, usually hear him conducting, but I thought I'd go with the piano version since this is the midst of Pride Month, day two of Pride Month, and he himself an openly gay man. This is Yannick Nezet-Séguin on WKAR.

0: during this Pride Month. He's been very open about his partner and everything. Yannick Nezès again on piano there, not conducting, but performing that Rhapsody in G minor by Johannes Brahms, Opus 79, number 2. When we return, a bit of Baroque courtesy of Pietro Locatelli.
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0: Sunny skies today with a high of 77, clear overnight, lows down to 51. For tomorrow, our Wednesday and Thursday, well, creeping up in temperature a bit. Sunny skies, both of them, with a high of first 82 tomorrow and then Thursday's high 85 degrees. From Pietro Locatelli next. This is the number 8 of the Concerti Grossi he would compose, this in F minor, with the Ragland Baroque Players and Nicholas Kramer directing.

With the Rangland Baroque Players under Nicholas Kramer, the Opus 1, Number 8, Concerti Grossi, of the set of Concerti Grossi, that was in F minor by Pietro Locatelli. In a little over 10 minutes' time, it is music of Sir Edward Elgar, in anniversary of his birth, although we'll have a Lansing Symphony Orchestra performance of that concerto coming up at 2 o'clock. In the meantime, it is Frederick Delius, yes, British composer, but here in this work, kind of lamenting the missing of the Fields of France. This is Late Swallows, the music of Delius next, with the Halle Orchestra under Sir John Barbarolli.

with Frederick Delius and the Missing of France, of the Countryside, Late Swallows, the name of that piece, with the performance by the Halle Orchestra under Sir John Barbirolli. From Michigan State University, this is 90.5 WKAR-FM and WKAR-FM HD1, East Lansing, NPR, and classical music. And to continue our hourly nod towards Sir Edward Elgar on this anniversary of his birth, I'll go to a piece next, which is up with the Dvorak cello concerto, or even the first one and two of the Haydn cello concerti, as just being part of the standard repertoire. Any cellist worth their salt probably knows this piece pretty well. Here is the cello concerto in E minor by Elgar next. And in this recording made in October of 2015, admittedly my second ever concert that I attended of the Lansing Symphony Orchestra, here led by Maestro Timothy Moffat and joined by cellist Joshua Roman. Here is Elgar's cello concerto on 90.5 Classical.

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0: As recorded at the Wharton Center in October of 2015, Joshua Roman, the guest cellist, and the Lansing Symphony Orchestra under Maestro Timothy Buffett, and the famed cello concerto in E minor by Sir Edward Elgar, this being the anniversary of his birth, born in 1857. From that, we turn in just a moment to a bit of Franz Danzi on WKAR.
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0: It's 2:30 on the dot here on WKAR. I'm Jamie Paisley, and today it'll be sunny with a high of 77. Clear overnight, lows down to 51, then getting up in temperature through the week. A little bit sweat, though. For tomorrow, sunny skies, highs 82. Also mostly sunny Thursday, and a high 85 degrees for Thursday. Weekend itself might have a bit of precipitation for us, so we'll see if that changes as we get closer to it. In the meantime, from Franz Danzi, this symphony in B-flat with an orchestra on the border, I think it's safe to say, the orchestra of Switzerland, Italy, Svizzera Italiana, as led by Howard Griffiths.

0: Sometimes, to borrow a bit from no less than T.S. Eliot, it's best to end a symphony not with a bang, but a whimper. Franz Danzi just did that in the symphony in B-flat we heard, played by the Orchestra della Sfisera Italiana. Howard Griffiths directed it. When we return, well, it's the Alban Berg Quartet, but music not quite so striking as his writing would have been.
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0: For our final piece of this hour, before we check in with NPR News, and then afterwards, our final piece to give a nod towards Sir Edward Elgar on this, his birthday. Well, our final piece is played by the Alban Berg Quartet, but not music of their namesake. Rather, instead, they go to the more Viennese first school of Joseph Lanner. 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

A very different side of Elgar in that piece called Sospiri, or Sighs. The Vienna Philharmonic was led by Sir John Eliot Gardner. Happy birthday one final time to Sir Edward Elgar, born today in 1857. Well, to continue, Trevor Pinnock leads the English concert in this Passacaglia jig and minuet, as arranged by Pinnock himself. This is the music of George Frideric Handel, for as we stay a bit British in this 3 o'clock hour.

0: For music of George Frideric Handel, and as I said the story yesterday, likely a member of the queer community, since he was very much a confirmed bachelor, even asked about his sexuality by the king, and he said, no, I don't have time for a wife, I'm married to the music. That was Handel and the Pascalian Jig and Minuet, as arranged by the conductor of that performance, Trevor Pinnock, and leading the English concert. When we return, a Norwegian Rhapsody by Lalo.
1: A new book describes a country that was once rooted in a movement around social justice and political freedom. That country? 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
2: We sort of see through his eyes both the promise of the revolution and why he believed in it, and also kind of what happened to that promise over time.
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0: Music next of Edward Lalo, sort of, kind of. He's arranging some Norwegian folk tunes into this piece, which originally was a Norwegian fantasy for violin and orchestra, but it went so very well that he decided to make a purely orchestral format of this as well and name it the Norwegian Rhapsody instead of the fantasy. Here is Lalo's Norwegian Fest featuring Ernest Ansermet and the orchestra of the Suisse Romande.

Edward Lalo's Love Letter to Norway, readapted into a purely orchestral format as well in the late 1870s. The Norwegian Rhapsody by Lalo, played by the Orchestra of the Suisse Romande under Ernest Ansermé. In about 10 minutes' time, we'll have Leonard Bernstein leading the New York Philharmonic and a bit of tongue-in-cheek backward look from Maurice Ravel. That'll be after this serenade for two different guitars, the Opus number 96 by Fernando Corulli, and to perform it, it's Julian Bream and a name which may sound familiar, but it's not the same guy, John Williams. I'm talking not about the American composer, but here, joining Julian Bream is the Australian guitarist, John Williams, on WKAR.

0: with Julian Bream and the other John Williams, the Aussie guitarist, that is to say, on Two Guitars, That Serenade, Opus Number 96 by Fernando Carulli. When we return, one last look at our mid-Michigan weather, and then Lenny leads New York in a waltz.
1: And by East Lansing Public Library. The Summer Reading Challenge begins on June 8th. A kickoff party will be held at the library 5 to 7 p.m. with glitter tattoos, a dance party, and the chance to meet a dinosaur. More info at elpl.org.
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3: 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I'm Amanda Sewell. 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
0: And I hope you join Dr. Sewell for that tonight at 7 o'clock right here on WKAR. In the meantime, our mid-Michigan weather, sunny skies with a high of 77, clear overnight, lows down to 51. Sunny tomorrow as well with a high of 82, and despite maybe a little bit of clouds on Thursday, warmer still with a high of 85 degrees. Well, for our final piece before we turn things over to All Things Considered, well, Leonard Bernstein will lead the New York Philharmonic and music of Maurice Ravel, but looking back to the older Viennese school, and almost in parts of it feels like it's making fun of it, but by the end of it, you realize what a love letter it is to the format of the waltz, or the valse. Here is Ravel's La Valse with the New York Philharmonic under Leonard Bernstein.

0: La Valse by Maurice Ravel. Kind of a tongue-in-cheek love letter towards that older style. We heard in that performance the New York Philharmonic led by Leonard Bernstein on Michigan State University. This is 90.5 WKR-FM and WKR-FM HD1 East Lansing with NPR and classical music. We're going to turn things over, but if you want to catch WKR anytime, you can do so via the WKR app available at your favorite app store. 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
2: I'm Elsa Chang.
3: And I'm Scott Detrow. Emerging tensions in the relationship between President Trump and Israeli Prime Minister Benjamin Netanyahu.
4: Trump has to be beside himself with frustration and hot anger.
2: Also, a new book traces the broken promises of the 1979 Iranian Revolution.
5: We've ended up with a supreme leader who's also named Khamenei and, you know, very much the same system, perhaps even kind of more hardened.
3: And a mass of humanity will be gathering in the U.S. for the World Cup this summer.
2: And that means the potential for a whole lot of disease.
3: The risks after this news.
6: Live from NPR News in Washington, I'm Libby Casey. It's primary day in six states, including California, and at the top of the ballot, a lively and unsettled race to replace termed-out Governor Gavin Newsom. From member station KQED in San Francisco, Scott Schaefer reports.
7: California hasn't had a governor's race like this one in decades. An unpredictable horse race with several lead changes, the implosion of a leading candidate after sexual assault allegations, and a slew of relatively unknown options. Once discounted, Javier Becerra, former HHS secretary and California attorney general, has jumped to the front of the pack after Congressman Eric Swalwell dropped out. Not far behind, Republican Steve Hilton, a former Fox News host. He's neck and neck with billionaire investor and political activist Tom Steyer, who's dropped more than $200 million and counting. A few months ago, panicked Democrats feared they could be locked out of a November runoff by this top two primary system, but now polls show it's at least possible the top two finishers will both be Democrats. For NPR News, I'm Scott Schaefer in San Francisco.
6: President Trump has named a reliable attack dog to serve as acting director of national intelligence. The job is supposed to ensure that timely and objective intelligence is provided to the president, but even some Republicans are questioning Bill Pulte's qualifications. NPR's Eric McDaniel has more.
8: After the intelligence failures before the September 11th attacks in Iraq war, the Office of the Director of National Intelligence was created to be the expert voice, presenting clear, factual information to decision makers, including the president. Pulte currently serves as the director of the Federal Housing Finance Agency and has used the post to go after the president's perceived enemies. Senator John Cornyn, a member of the intelligence community and a Texas Republican, recently defeated by a Trump-backed primary challenger, has questions.
9: I don't see any evidence of any qualifications for that job.
8: Trump cited Pulte's qualifications for the role as someone with, quote, deep experience managing the most sensitive matters in America. Eric McDaniel, NPR News, The Capitol.
6: Secretary of State Marco Rubio defended the Trump administration's Iran war and the efforts it's making to extend a current ceasefire. He told Connecticut Democratic Senator Chris Murphy in a hearing today that sanctions on Iran would not be lifted if it opens the Strait of Hormuz.
10: Iran is being sanctioned because they enrich uranium. Iran is being sanctioned because they've highly enriched uranium. Iran is being sanctioned because of their nuclear activities. If they agree to give up those things, there will be sanctions relief associated with their commitment and compliance with those agreements.
11: Relief just in exchange for reopening the strait.
10: No, that's not been discussed. That's not been offered.
6: Iran stopped communicating with mediators about extending a ceasefire amid Israel's latest attacks on Lebanon, according to two semi-official Iranian news agencies. But President Trump is disputing that and says talks are continuing. This is NPR News live in Washington.
12: For WKAR News, I'm Melissa Ingalls, and for Sophia Salaby. Mason could become the latest Michigan community to host a hyperscale data center. WKAR's Andrew Roth tells us what we know about the possible development and what we don't.
13: Mason City Manager Deborah Stewart says the city cannot prohibit data centers despite some community pushback. The city previously established new zoning requirements to regulate data centers, but repealed the ordinance after public outcry. She says developers of one such project agreed to follow more stringent noise limits that have since been repealed, and the data center would use a closed-loop cooling system.
14: I, for one, feel that we are moving in a direction where we're going to be able to receive the benefits of a project while mitigating the biggest concerns the community have.
13: Stewart says the city does not know which company is pursuing the data center. She says city officials have not signed non-disclosure agreements and would not provide tax exemptions. Stewart says the development would more than double the city's tax base, and the revenue increase could bring property tax relief to the city's residents. I'm Andrew Roth.
12: The Ingham County Prosecutor's Office says it's referring the findings of a Michigan State Police investigation into an East Lansing officer-involved shooting to the state attorney general. On April 15th, East Lansing police shot and killed stabbing suspect Isaiah Kirby. Kirby was allegedly holding a knife and ran toward officers. The Ingham County Prosecutor's Office says its policy is to send officer-involved shootings that result in death to the state attorney general's office for independent review. In a release, the prosecutor's office said it also identified a personal and professional interest between County Prosecutor John DeWayne and stabbing victim Douglas Milock. The Michigan Attorney General's office will review the findings for use of force and determine potential criminal charges against the officers involved.
15: Support for NPR comes from NPR stations. Other contributors include Lilly Endowment, a private foundation supporting NPR's coverage of religion and spirituality, and Jarl and Pamela Mohn, focusing on civil liberties, foster youth, public radio, and the arts.
12: 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For Wednesday, sunny with a high near 82.
3: It's All Things Considered from NPR News. I'm Scott Detrow in Washington.
2: And I'm Elsa Chang in Culver City, California. A major way that the Trump administration paid for the president's priorities in the one big, beautiful bill last year was by cutting funding for Medicaid, specifically by requiring people to work or prove that they cannot work in order to receive coverage. This week, federal health officials released a document outlining the details of how that will function. And NPR's Selena Simmons-Duffin is here to explain. Hi, Selena.
16: Hi, Elsa.
2: Okay, let's start with the basics. Who exactly is affected by this?
16: Yeah, so Medicaid is a public health plan for low-income people. Mm-hmm. Its funding is split between the federal government and states, and it's really big. 68 million people across the country are currently enrolled. This new rule applies in the more than 40 states that expanded Medicaid under the Affordable Care Act. And it used to be that if you were under the income threshold, you could enroll in Medicaid and basically have free health insurance. When this takes effect in those expansion states, people as young as 19 and as old as 64 will have to prove to their state that they are working or medically unable to work every 6 months. If they can't do that, they'll lose their health coverage. Here's Dr. Mehmet Oz, administrator of the Center for Medicare and Medicaid Services, defending the policy to reporters today at the White House.
17: If you're sitting at home, which is true for the millions of people who are able-bodied on Medicaid, on average, you're spending 6.1 hours watching television or just hanging around. That's not why you're here. So as a path to prosperity, Congress, very wisely, said, let's get you back into the workforce.
16: I should say research shows that most people on Medicaid who can work do work because you can't really live off of health coverage, which is why some advocates have called these rules paperwork requirements.
2: Okay, so you have been looking at the rule that Oz's agency released this week explaining the details of how all of this will operate. What exactly does this document say?
16: Well, it is very complicated. It's nearly 400 pages long.
2: Wow.
16: And the timeline states have to take a look at this and get completely new systems up and running is by January. That's really challenging, according to Adriana McIntyre of the Harvard T.H. Chan School of Public Health.
18: It takes states literally months, usually years, to make the types of changes to their systems that they needed to make for this new rule.
16: That is not all, though. What was in this document makes the challenge for states even more difficult. So for months, federal health officials have been meeting with states informally and giving them guidance. And states understood that people with conditions where continuous coverage was really important would be exempt.
18: What the rule says is that the disease needs to be actively interfering with your ability to work.
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4: The doctors, you know, checked him out and said, oh, he's fine. And so when people say to me, what happened in that moment, I don't know.
5: Former First Lady Jill Biden says doctors evaluated her husband Joe after his disastrous debate performance in 2024.
6: For Tuesday, June 2nd, this is All Things Considered from NPR News.
5: I'm Scott Detrow.
6: And I'm Elsa Chang. The Trump White House is shifting scientific funding decisions away from agencies and to the Office of Management and Budget.
5: Scientists are worried that will make the policy process even more political.
7: Do you want Russell Vogt, who is not a scientist, to determine which immunotherapy is ready to go into a phase 3 trial?
6: And Ann Patchett's new novel makes space for optimism.
8: Yes, there are bad people in the world, but they are so outnumbered by the good people, the people who will want to help you.
5: First, this newscast.
9: Live from NPR News in Washington, I'm Ryland Barton. During a congressional hearing this afternoon, Acting Attorney General Todd Blanche said the Trump administration is scrapping plans for a nearly $1.8 billion anti-weaponization fund.
10: The reasons for the fund is something that President Trump talked about for a long time, which is the fact that there were a lot of people in this country who had their government weaponized against them. The reasons for the fund, I think, remain as important as they were before, but we are not moving forward with the fund.
9: The fund would have compensated President Trump's allies who believe they've been unjustly investigated and prosecuted. Democrats and many Republican senators had pushed the administration to impose limits or scrap the idea altogether. Secretary of State Marco Rubio faced tough questions about Ebola, Iran, and other subjects on Capitol Hill today. NPR's Michelle Kellerman reports Rubio says Iran won't get relief from sanctions just for reopening the Strait of Hormuz.
11: Secretary Rubio says before the U.S. lifts its blockade of Iranian ports, the Iranians need to stop firing on commercial vessels and let traffic resume. Democratic Senator Christopher Murphy pressed him on that, pointing out that the strait was open before the U.S. and Israel launched the war against Iran.
12: The question is, how are we going to get it reopened? Are you going to drive a bargain that is so tough and so hard that the strait remains closed? So how are we going to get it open?
13: The first thing, that is a predicate to anything else happening. The straits have to be reopened.
11: And Rubio says U.S. sanctions won't be eased until Iran gets to the next step, negotiating over its nuclear program. Michelle Kellerman, NPR News, the State Department.
9: President Trump is tapping Federal Housing Finance Director Bill Pulte to be the new intelligence director after the departure of Tulsi Gabbard. Trump says Pulte will also remain director of the Federal Housing Finance Agency. Democrats and several Republicans say Pulte seems unqualified and lacks national security experience. Voters in six states are going to the polls today for election primaries. They include California, where more than 60 candidates are seeking to replace outgoing Governor Gavin Newsom in the November election. NPR's Sage Miller has more.
14: California voters will select which two candidates for governor will move on to the general election in a nonpartisan primary. But it's also the first time in decades that Democratic voters haven't had a clear frontrunner. As part of the nationwide redistricting fight sparked by President Trump's push for more GOP seats, California is slated to pick up five new Democratic seats. Iowa Republican voters will pick their nominee for governor, but Democrats are hopeful they can flip the office come November. Iowa Democrats will also pick the U.S. Senate candidate who they believe has a shot at winning the competitive seat. Sage Miller, NPR News.
9: The mayoral primary in Los Angeles is also today. Primaries are also being held in Montana, New Jersey, New Mexico, and South Dakota. This is NPR News.
0: For WKAR News, I'm Melissa Ingalls in for Sophia Salaby. A piece of East Lansing history is preparing to close. The owners of Coral Gables say the restaurant's final day of operation will be June 30th, ending 58 years under two generations of ownership. But the Gables story goes back even further. The restaurant's history dates to the 1920s, when it was first known as a roadhouse. Over the decades, it became a ballroom, live music venue, student hangout, family restaurant, and banquet space. Anastasia Kimbris, co-owner of Coral Gables, says that the restaurant has been the source of many memories over the years.
15: People come in and say, I had my first drink here, and, you know, when I was in college, I met my spouse here. I used to come here and, you know, dance the night away.
0: The restaurant's official history says Coral Gables hosted big band performers including Duke Ellington, Tommy Dorsey, and Woody Herman. Later, it became a popular off-campus spot for Michigan State University students while East Lansing was still a dry town. The owners did not give a specific reason for the closure except to say, quote, the time has come. The city of Mason will continue to operate without zoning requirements tailored specifically to data centers. That's after city council members rejected a proposal written by some advocates who oppose data centers. Mayor Russell Whipple says the proposal included structural and legal issues that would have made it unenforceable.
16: But believe me, if there was some way that we could do something like this and have our legal counsel that has served us well for many, many years tell us that it could be defendable, because that's the person who would have to defend it, I think the council would give it some consideration.
0: The city previously passed a zoning ordinance establishing more stringent requirements for data centers, but it was repealed following pushback from community members who said it didn't go far enough.
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0: In Capital Region weather for tonight, mostly clear with a low around 51, a sunny day for Wednesday with a high near 82, and on Thursday, continued sunny with a high near 85.
18: From NPR News, this is All Things Considered. I'm Juana Summers.
5: And I'm Scott Detrow. What exactly happened inside Joe Biden's abandoned bid for a second term, particularly after the former president's disastrous debate performance? We're getting fresh perspective on that from his closest confidant, former First Lady Jill Biden, whose memoir, View from the East Wing, is out today. In the weeks since she's been talking about the book, she has faced a lot of scrutiny over who knew what about her husband's health in 2024. And for the first time, she shared a new detail about that post-debate response when we spoke for NPR's newsmakers.
19: I don't want to curse in front of a former first lady, and I definitely don't want to curse in front of a teacher.
4: I'm a Philly girl. I'm used to it.
19: I wanted to start with what I thought was a really human moment in this book, where you are walking off stage with President Biden after that debate.
4: Yeah.
19: And he turns to you and he says, I really effed up, didn't I? And you said, Yes, you did.
4: Yeah.
19: Can you tell me what you were feeling as a spouse, as an American, as somebody in the room at that moment with him?
4: Sure. I had been in a green room and I was watching on TV. And when that moment happened, I didn't know what to think. You know, I was frightened. I was terrified. I thought, oh my God, what's happening? Is this a stroke? What is this? So when we walked off that stage, I felt relief in that moment that he realized, you know, how terribly it had gone. And then we met up in the car. And then the doctors, you know, checked him out and he said, oh, he's fine. And
19: that's what I was wondering when you mentioned the stroke. Was there a moment of, let's get him checked out and just see for sure?
4: Well, there was a moment when, you know, the doctors, they were watching too. I mean, he had a whole team of doctors around him, so I knew that they were going to check him out. But then, Scott, we went on to three more events, and he was fine. I mean, it was like it never even happened. And so when people say to me, what happened in that moment, I don't know.
19: Since the first excerpts of this book came out and since you've done a few interviews, there have been some reports of White House staffers in the administration saying, we had seen other moments like that. You had never seen another moment like that?
4: Never. Never. And you know what, Scott? No one came to me and said, Jill, I have seen this moment at, you know, blankety blank. No one came to me and said that. No one on the medical staff who were traveling with him when these supposed White House people said this.
19: Yeah.
4: They never said it to me either.
19: How quickly did you all realize how much of a shift was taking place around you? The opinions and the views of the Biden family versus other Democratic leaders who suddenly felt very concerned about the president still being in the race?
4: I would say I got out on the campaign trail and it was mixed. I mean, a lot of people were saying he's got to stay in. So I think it was, 3 weeks after the debate that Joe got out? Was it 3 weeks? And it just started as a slow, you know, this low roar, I guess, and became a lot.
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1: Good evening. You're listening to All Things Considered here on 90.5 WKAR. And I'm Melissa Ingalls, sitting in for Sophia Salaby. The latest news from NPR and WKAR is on the way in 10 minutes. Here's one story today. The Fayette Township Planning Commission in Hillsdale County voted to deny a special use permit for a large-scale solar farm project near Jonesville last night. The proposal from Chicago-based developer Ranger Power would add about 1,000 acres of solar panels. Commissioners rejected the permit request, citing concerns over the use of farmland, environmental impacts, and property devaluation, according to MLive. The company already has a solar farm in the township that was approved in 2023. Ranger Power told MLive it's considering its next steps for the project. More news is on the way. We're expecting mostly clear skies tonight with a low around 51 degrees, a sunny day for Wednesday and a high near 82, and continued sunny on Thursday with a high near 85. Well, voting ends today in California's primary election, and there's a lot of uncertainty among Democrats in the race for governor. Coming up in about 15 minutes, we'll hear more on the apparent frontrunners from both parties. Stay with us. Coming up on the next Fresh Air tonight at 6 here on 90.5, novelist Maggie O'Farrell. She wrote the book Hamnet and co-wrote the screenplay for the film adaptation. Her new book, Land, is about a father and son mapping 19th century Ireland after the devastation of the Great Famine. Listen for Fresh Air tonight at 6 on 90.5 WKAR.

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2: Today on the Interlochen Collection, we'll explore contemporary choral music. Interlochen Arts Camp and Academy students perform a variety of pieces composed in the 20th and 21st centuries. Contemporary choral music is coming your way on this episode of the Interlochen Collection, music from the archives of Interlochen Center for the Arts. I'm Amanda Sewell. Stay with us. John Newton's text of Amazing Grace was first published in a collection of hymns in 1779, and it's been sung to a number of different melodies since then. Probably most familiar with the melody known as New Britain. Here, the high school concert choir at Interlochen Arts Camp performs a setting of Amazing Grace by Stephen Hatfield from a collection called Over the Hills. This is a performance from August of 1998 in Kresge Auditorium, conducted by Judith Burns.

Judith Burns, leading the high school concert choir at Interlochen Arts Camp in August of 1998 in Stephen Hatfield's setting of John Newton's hymn Amazing Grace. This is the Interlochen Collection. Today on the program, we're focusing on contemporary choral music. Now we'll hear two pieces performed at a World Youth Honors Choir concert from the summer of 2017. First is Distance Can't Keep Us Two Apart, a musical setting by Chen Yi of a text by the Tang Dynasty poet Wang Bo. That will be followed by Leonardo Dreams of His Flying Machine, in which Eric Whitaker set a text by his frequent collaborator, poet Charles Anthony Silvestri.

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John Bregel, conducting the World Youth Honors Choir at Interlochen Arts Camp in August of 2017. We heard Eric Whitaker's Leonardo Dreams of His Flying Machine with poetry by Charles Anthony Silvestri. And before that, Distance Can't Keep Us Apart, Chen Yi's musical setting of text by the Tang Dynasty poet Wang Bo. I'm Amanda Sewell. This is the Interlochen Collection. Next, we'll hear Could We Dig Up This Long-Buried Treasure and Out of the Midwoods Twilight, set to music by Emma Lou Diemer. This is the Interlochen Arts Academy Choir performing in May of 2019.

John Bregel, leading the Interlochen Arts Academy Choir in May of 2019, in Emma Lou Diemer's Poems of Oscar Wilde, on the Interlochen Collection, music from the archives of Interlochen Center for the Arts. Now we'll hear a set of contemporary choral music from a February 2019 concert at Interlochen Arts Academy, featuring the soprano alto voice ensemble. First, we'll hear two of the Chinese Mountain Songs by Chen Yi. Then is I Will Be Earth, a musical setting by Gwyneth Walker of a poem by Mae Swenson.

John Bregel, leading the soprano alto voice ensemble at Interlochen Arts Academy in February of 2019. We heard I Will Be Earth, a musical setting by Gwyneth Walker of a poem by Mae Swenson, and before that, two of the Chinese Mountain Songs by Chen Yi. I'm Amanda Sewell. Thanks for joining me today on the Interlochen Collection. Composed in 2016, Jennifer Higdon's work, Invitation to Love, is the setting of a poem by Paul Laurence Dunbar. Here it is in February of 2019 in the Dendrinos Chapel and Recital Hall at Interlochen with the Interlochen Arts Academy Chamber Singers.

John Bragel, leading the Interlochen Arts Academy Chamber Singers on a Valentine's Day concert from 2019 in the Dendrinos Chapel and Recital Hall. They performed Jennifer Higdon's setting of Paul Laurence Dunbar's poem Invitation to Love. We'll now hear a piece composed by an Interlochen student. Eli Wasserman attended Interlochen Arts Camp in the summer of 2018, and his piece, A Summer Night, was performed by the World Youth Honors Choir that summer. Here it is in Kresge with John Bragel conducting.

John Bregel, leading the World Youth Honors Choir at Interlaken in the summer of 2018 in a piece by an Interlaken student, Eli Wasserman. It's called A Summer Night. This is the Interlaken Collection, music from the archives of Interlaken Center for the Arts. I'm Amanda Sewell, and on today's program, we're focusing on contemporary choral music. Earlier in the program, we heard poems of Oscar Wilde, set by Emma Lou Diemer. Now we'll hear her three settings of texts by Shakespeare. These are from Twelfth Night, Measure for Measure, and Much Ado About Nothing. John Bregel conducts the Interlaken Arts Academy Choir in October of 2019.

three Shakespearean texts set to music by Emma Lou Deemer. We heard texts from Twelfth Night, Measure for Measure, and Much Ado About Nothing. John Bregel conducted the Interlaken Arts Academy Choir in October of 2019 in Corson Auditorium. Last but not least on the Interlaken collection this week, we'll hear a setting of the song The Water is Wide, also known as Oh Wally Wally. This is a setting by composer Gwyneth Walker from her larger collection, River Songs. The Interlaken Arts Academy Choir performs in January of 2020.

0: John Bragel leading the Interlaken Arts Academy Choir in Corson Auditorium in January of 2020 in Gwyneth Walker's setting of The Water is Wide from her larger collection, River Songs. Thanks for joining us for this edition of the Interlaken Collection, music from the archives of Interlaken Center for the Arts. 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I'm Amanda Sewell, your host and executive producer. 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